0: New from Jack White, it's G.O.D. and the Broken Ribs. And before that, Smile by, I just discovered, Lily Allen here on Studio One. I've got The Killers and John Lennon and Yoko Ono coming up in just a minute.
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I'm Losing You by John Lennon and Yoko Ono here on Studio One, 94.1 Des Moines and everywhere on the Studio One app. I'm Erin Fuller. I'll play Iowa City's Dearborn in just a few minutes. First up is The Sacred Souls. Here's Any Old Fool.

0: Iowa City band Dearborn with Soar here on Studio One. 94.1 Des Moines, 91.1 Fort Dodge, and 89.7 Dubuque. I'm Erin Fuller. I just saw them for the first time a few weeks ago at the Iowa City Summer of the Arts Fest. If you haven't heard of Dearborn yet, I'd describe their sound as alternative shoegaze. It's very dreamy. If you like Cavetown or Kevin Abstract or Miss Grit, you might like Dearborn. They were interviewed by the Daily Iowan a few weeks ago. Their origin story began when members Eli Smith and Elijah Mickey met in college. They started writing songs and playing jazz music, recruiting Jonah Markinson and Aaron B. Knight on the way. Now, there's been some talk going around about one of them moving to Minnesota and the band might be taking a break, but they still have some shows lined up. They'll be at Gabe's with Hudson Freeman on September 3rd, Lost Woods on September 27th, and Gabe's again with Night Moves on October 15th. Tony Daner also interviewed them, and that article will be up as soon as possible on our website at studio1.org. I've got the go-betweens coming up in just a minute. This is Studio One.
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0: Gild the Lily by Billy Strings off his 2024 album Highway Prayers here on Studio One. We're going to steer away from the bluegrass and enter more folksy territory. I've got new Noah Kahn in just a minute.
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Doors by Noah Kahan here on Studio One, 94.1 Des Moines and 89.1 Ottumwa. I'm Erin Fuller. Sylvan Esso just released a new single, and you'll start hearing it on Studio One soon enough. I've got a song from their 2014 album in just a few minutes. Before that, Delta Spirit with People Come On.

0: Iowa-based duo Weary Ramblers with Mend This Broken Heart here on Studio One, 94.1 Des Moines, and everywhere on the Studio One app. I'm Erin Fuller. I just saw Weary Ramblers last week at Codfish Hollow. They opened for the Denver band Devotchka. That was my very first time at Codfish, and what a special place. As many of you know, I'm from Colorado, and there's not really spaces like Codfish out there. Not that I know of, anyways. So it's been really fun going around and seeing all of the unique venues that Iowa has to offer. If you've never been to Codfish Hollow, it's this old barn out in Decorah. You got to take a dirt road to get there. Once you park, there's a bus that takes you to the barn like 2 minutes away. It's just like a ski shuttle. The barn itself is old and rickety, and there's tons of wooden signs from past shows on the walls. I saw Dinosaur Jr., Built to Spill, Edward Sharp, and the Magnetic Zeros. So many people have performed there. It's mind-blowing. And then for Devotchka, they were celebrating 20 years of the movie Little Miss Sunshine, which they wrote the soundtrack for, and their sign was the yellow VW bus that the characters drove in the movie. To finish it off, they have an art market in the lower floor of the barn with tons of local artists. Man, Iowa truly knows how to make a creative space out of anything, and the Weary Ramblers rocked it. Let's get back to the music. I've got J. Jerome 87 coming up. This is Studio One.
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4: Well, the good times can get us in the set and I feel the wind. Hear the field, feel the canyon, hear the fields in you. February, I felt the same as I do now. So take me to try.

Sight Unseen, featuring Waxahachie by Courtney Barnett, here on Studio One. She'll be playing at the Truman in Kansas City, Missouri on August 15th, if you want to make the trek down there. I've got some new King Tuff. Here's Invisible Ink.

0: Alive and Kicking by Simple Minds here on Studio One, 94.1 Des Moines, and everywhere on the Studio One app. I'm Erin Fuller. Next up is Bleachers. They'll be at Vibrant Music Hall in Waukee on September 25th with This Is Lorelei. I've got a song off their self-titled album in just a few minutes.
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New from Blondshell, it's Heart Has to Work So Hard here on Studio One. I'm Erin Fuller. In just a few minutes, I'll play the beloved Iowa City band Early Girl, who will be playing at Pride in Iowa City tomorrow. I also have a story about them. Before that, Elliot Smith with Waltz No. 2 XO.

0: Iowa City band Early Girl with Something Sweet here on Studio One, 94.1 Des Moines and 90.9 Iowa City, Cedar Rapids, and Cedar Falls. I'm Erin Fuller. I want to take a second to plug a project I've been working on the past couple of weeks because things are starting to be posted. I had the idea to write an article about the convergence of the punk and queer scenes, specifically in Iowa City. Since moving here and exploring the area, I'm finding so many creative spaces and communities mixing into one another, and I wanted to bring that into the light for Pride Month. One of the bands I chose to interview was Early Girl, a neon grunge princess punk outfit. Early Girl formed in 2022 and has been cementing themselves in the community ever since. They have a really unique perspective of Iowa City's art scenes, and you can read more about them on our website at studio1.org. I also interviewed Lipstick Homicide, another iconic Iowa City punk band, and I will get that article out soon. If you know any other queer punk bands in Iowa, I want to hear about them. You can text me your suggestions at 319-575-9267. Sophie Royer is up next in just a minute. This is Studio One.
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3: 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On Studio One.

You Got to Lose by the Black Keys off their new album Peaches here on Studio One. And more new, I've got the Mountain Goats. Their album Days will come out August 7th. Here's the leading single, Charlie Sheen Reaches Out to the Feds.

0: Left of Center by Suzanne Vega off the Pretty in Pink soundtrack here on Studio One. I just watched that movie for the first time last year. And I think I have a thing for the weirdo characters of John Hughes films. Like, I loved Ducky. I love Allison from The Breakfast Club. If that says anything about me. I've got Always coming up in just a minute.
1: Human beings have been making music for tens of thousands of years. 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It has the power to communicate emotions and ideas. It's a profound part of the human experience. 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

In Undertow by Always, off their 2017 album Antisocialites, here on Studio One. I'm Erin Fuller, and I'm wrapping up my shift for the night. I'm going to leave you with some Ray Charles, some Gorillaz, and some Lucy Dacus. Here's Planting Tomatoes on Studio One. Thanks so much for tuning in. Catch you Monday. Good night!

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3: In 1979, Chuck Berry played at the first ever celebration of Black Music Month at the White House. And Philadelphia's Deanna Williams was there. She had helped make it happen. It's just one of the many important music moments Deanna has been a part of since she started her trailblazing career as a radio DJ in the 70s. She left school for her first paying radio gig and recalls telling her mom,
4: "When I dropped out, she said, 'How are you going to make a living?' I said, 'Mom, I'm going to be on the radio.' And she was like, 'Girl, what?"
3: But Deanna was very successful, and that choice led her to some incredible places, including an event where she fell in love with Kenny Gamble of Philadelphia International Records.
4: The moment I laid eyes on that man, I was like, "Ooh, he's fine. Ooh, wish he were mine."
3: Kicking off our Sense of Place Philadelphia series, Deanna Williams shares stories from her wild and inspiring life and career. Today, I'm Raina Duras. This is World Cafe. That's all coming up in a few minutes. But first, let's set the mood here with some Philly music released on the Philly Groove label in 1968. This is the Delphonics. Ready or not, here I come.

0: You just heard Eve, Let Me Blow Your Mind, who's headlining the celebration of Black Music Month in Philadelphia this year for World Cafe for Sense of Place Philadelphia. I've been speaking with Deanna Williams. Thank you so much for being here.
1: Thank you, Raina.
0: I'm Raina Durres, back in a moment with more World Cafe.

0: Dexter Wenzel with Life on Mars from the Philadelphia International Records label. Thank you again to Deanna Williams for being my guest today on this first installment of our Sense of Place Philadelphia series. Thanks to World Cafe senior producer Kimberly Junod for her work on that session. And thank you to the Wincote Foundation who make Sense of Place possible. 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We produce this show at WXPN at the University of Pennsylvania in Philadelphia. I'm Raina Duris. 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
0: Detroit had Motown, Memphis had Stax, and Philly had Philadelphia International Records. In the 70s, Philadelphia's brand of soul took over the airwaves with artists like The Stylistics, The OJs, and Harold Melvin and the Blue Notes. The label was founded by producer team Kenny Gamble and Leon Huff, who were later joined by arranger Tom Bell. Coming up, you will hear Kenny Gamble and others talk about creating the Philadelphia sound.
5: The Philly sound is basically a marketing tool. 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
0: Listening back to this 2005 special today for our new Sense of Place Philadelphia series, I'm Raina Duris, and this is World Cafe. Recorded at Philadelphia's Sigma Sound Studios in 1982, it's an artist from the Philadelphia International Records roster. Her name is Patti LaBelle. This is Love, Need, and Want You.

0: I'm Raina Duras. This is World Cafe. And today, as we get rolling on our new Sense of Place Philadelphia series, I'm pulling out a vintage episode from 2005 when original cafe host David Dye explored the rise of Philly soul. Enjoy.
1: Today in the World Cafe, we present the story of the Sound of Philadelphia. John Jackson, author of A House on Fire, The Rise and Fall of Philly Soul, details the creation, rise, and eventual demise of Philadelphia International Records, the label that dominated the soul and pop airwaves in the 70s. Producer and songwriter Kenny Gamble, who started the label with partner Leon Huff, will reflect on his place and the labels in music history. And producer and arranger Tom Bell, a childhood friend and collaborator of Kenny Gamble, will talk about his part in crafting one of the lasting sounds of that era. In part, the rise of the Philly soul sound was inspired by other famous regional soul labels of the 60s. Berry Gordy's Detroit-based Motown Records, and the Memphis-based purveyor of Southern Soul, Stax Records. Kenny Gamble explains.
2: I think that the Philly sound is basically a marketing tool, because it's like the Motown sound. They had the Memphis sound, so we said, well, let's create the Philly sound, you know? Mm-hmm. And the Philly sound pretty much was, from a musical standpoint, was really some wonderful musicians like Vince Montana, who played the vibes, Huff, who played most of the keyboards on many things. Tommy Bell used to play the organ, and he was a great keyboard player also. Philly sound was like a gospel blues rhythm sound with jazz overtones. So we would take the octaves on the guitar and put them in harmony sometimes with the vibes and the piano, so you get like

0: which were so, they were meticulous. These songs were not just regular songs. These songs were really, they went through the fire in order to get on a session.
1: But how did it all start? Author John Jackson details what originally drove Kenny Gamble to get involved in music.
2: Kenny, actually, he wanted to be a singer. That was the first strong desire that he seems to have had since he was a child. He wanted to sing. He wanted to be a singer. And that desire led to everything else. And, of course, we're talking about a time period of the late 1950s and early 1960s, and we're dealing with the racial climate in America and in Philadelphia at the time. And here are two young black men from the ghetto, penniless figures, but they both had this strong desire to get into music. Tom Bell was a musical genius. He started playing the piano when he was 6 years old. He could play 18 instruments. He could play an entire orchestra himself. You had these two individuals with this burning desire to establish themselves in music, and here they were up against the racial climate of the times, and doors literally were closed to them, and they found a great deal of frustration in the beginning in trying to break into the music industry.
1: Although they would work together later on, for the time being, Tom Bell and Kenny Gamble went their separate ways.
2: Although they were friends, they kind of drifted apart musically after that, and Kenny needed a partner because as much as Tommy was a musical genius and could play 19 instruments and write musical scores, Kenny couldn't write a note. He could play maybe three chords on a guitar, but he did everything by ear. So Kenny needed someone with a musical training to work with, and that's how he teamed up with Leon Huff, which happened in the early 1960s. Leon Huff was a session piano player who worked in Philadelphia and New York on many, many records. And so that's how Gamble and Huff got together. And they, of course, eventually formed Philadelphia International Records. Tommy remained kind of independent. He was never a part of Philadelphia International Records. He was kind of like an independent producer. And what he did do with Gamble and Huff was eventually combine their huge song publishing resources, and they called it Mighty Three Music. So they did work together in that way. But basically, it was Gamble and Huff producing together and Tommy Bell producing on his own.
1: Leon Huff, Kenny Gamble, and Tom Bell saw the ascendancy of the civil rights movement as they started their careers.
2: I think Philadelphia is caught up in that, and there was a great deal of racial antagonism in the city at that time and during that era. I think Gamble and Huff particularly used that that tension to and incorporated it in their music. It came out in a lot of the music of the OJs, that edginess, that kind of hard edginess that you hear in most of their up-tempo music, like Backstabbers.

Kenny Gamble was always socially oriented, and he used the music to promote a lot of his ideas of black pride and black independence. Kenny used that more so than Tom Bell did. But I think the music of Philadelphia International became linked to the early 1970s when the black pride had been established, and white society was kind of looking at black society and accepting it more so. It's evident in the pop culture media at the time, the early 1970s, on television, a lot of black people who had not had success before suddenly were very popular, and shows like All in the Family came on and dealt with racial issues, and the Jeffersons came out of that. And so the music was closely linked to what was going on in American society at the time, I think, and the fact that Philadelphia International got established at all by a giant white record company indicates that blacks were being regarded more seriously within the culture than they had been previous to that time.

0: Eventually, Gamble and Huff made a deal with Columbia Records to create the now famous Philadelphia International Records label. But before that, they had several hits working as producers for other labels like Atlantic and Chess. One of the most successful of these early songs was the Soul Survivors' Expressway to Your Heart.
1: The Soul Survivors were a white street group in Philadelphia who had never made a record, but they had a tremendous following, a live following, and Gamble and Huff saw this, and they knew because of this live following that there was something to the group. At the time, a new expressway, a federal highway, had just been cut through the heart of Philadelphia, and it was a hot topic of conversation. Gamble and Huff came up with a song called Expressway to Your Heart, and they brought the Soul Survivors into the studio, and they cut the record, and lo and behold, it became a national hit. I'm not sure if it sold a million records, but it was a national hit, and that was the song that put Gamble and Huff on the musical horizon, and not only drew the attention of others in the music industry, it also proved to themselves that, hey, we might be better than we thought we were. We might be able to do a lot more than we ever dreamed that we could do. So Expressway to Your Heart really started the whole thing for Gamble and Huff.

0: Expressway to Your Heart by the Soul Survivors, one of Gamble and Huff's early hits, released in 1967. That song, among others, helped convince the talented duo to push themselves further in the business.
1: What happened was, as the hits started to pile up, Gamble and Huff realized they had more talent than capital, and they couldn't really promote their recordings on their own label and do the recordings justice. They needed money, and just as important as the money, they needed distribution, which, of course, in the record industry is critical. And so they needed a record label, a big company.
0: Columbia, a well-established record company, seemed like the place for Gamble and Huff to go to.
1: Here you had Gamble and Huff, who needed a giant record company that could distribute their records. And you had Columbia Records, who was looking for a way to get into black popular music. So it was kind of a mutual thing for both parties. Ironically, Columbia didn't want to form a label for Gamble and Huff. They wanted to hire Gamble and Huff as black producers and just have Gamble and Huff come and work for them. And of course, Gamble and Huff said, no way. We want our own label. That's the only way that we're going to make this deal happen. You have to give us our own label, and then we will work with that through you. And that's how Philadelphia International came about. Columbia was reluctant to do it, but Gamble and Huff demanded it. And in 1970, Philadelphia International Records was formed. And of course, we know it went on to become the most successful label of the early black label of the early 1970s. It even for a while was more prominent than Berry Gordy's Motown at that time.
0: The Detroit-based Motown label saw the height of their success in the 1960s with artists like Stevie Wonder, Marvin Gaye, The Temptations, and Diana Ross and The Supremes. Kenny Gamble.
2: I think that Motown was like a model. And the Philly sound, the Motown sound, you know, we made records, good records, and we were conscious of the marketplace. Mm-hmm. And I think our music was for every, music is universal. So, right. you know, and so we really didn't have to worry about whether it was, because black people, white people, that's society is all involved in all that old mess. You know, the people, everyday humans, people are not really interested in that. They're interested in what is quality, what's good, and if you treat me right, I'll treat you right. In fact, like rap music, I mean, everybody down rap music in the beginning, oh, it's this, it's that, whatever. But that's what the people want, rap music. You know, the kids, that's their music. So you just have to follow your own niche and make whatever your point is and make it valuable and make it a win-win situation for everybody.
0: While Motown Records had its Hitsville, USA recording studio, Philadelphia International Records had Sigma Sound. And just as the Funk Brothers served as studio musicians for Motown, the group MFSB breathed life into the Philly sound.
1: Well, the studio where it happened was called Sigma Sound, and that became a very integral part of the sound of Philadelphia itself. And most of the records cut in Philadelphia in the 1970s were done at Sigma Sound. The studio was that big. You had to book months in advance in the 1970s to even get near that studio. And the studio itself was new. It was run by a man who was a musical whiz, and he put the thing together by himself. And it was cutting-edge technology. The musicians collectively became to be known as MFSB, mother, father, sister, brother. And they were literally the best studio musicians in Philadelphia. Kenny Gamble needed MFSB because of his lack of musical ability. What would happen was Kenny, being a singer, if he got an idea, he would go in the studio with these guys and he would say, okay, this is what I want. And he would sing to them. He wouldn't write it down. He couldn't write music. He would sing something and they would sit there with their instruments and noodle around and get a riff or something. And Kenny would go, no, no, no. Yeah, yeah, yeah. Okay, keep that. Don't use that. And they would work in the studio that way and literally build a song. And that's how most of the music for those Philadelphia International hits was created. It was all extemporaneous at the moment. They went in and they didn't know what they were going to do. And with Gamble singing what he had in his head and the musicians interpreting it until they got what Gamble wanted. That's how things were put together.
0: Though their creative contribution was better recognized than Motown's Funk Brothers, Philly's MFSB would eventually become dissatisfied with what they received for their talents.
1: All of the names, unlike Berry Gordy and Motown, all of those MFSB players were listed on the record albums. If you take an old Philadelphia International album, every musician is listed on there. So they, in a way, these people were getting more recognition than studio musicians ever got before. However, as they sat day after day and helped create some of the music that was put on record, when the records came out, their names were listed on the album covers, but they were not listed as writers of the music. And for some songs, they created probably as much of the music as maybe Gamble and Huff did, and yet they got no credit and, of course, no writing royalties. And over a period of time, as Gamble and Huff and Philly International got bigger and bigger, these guys grew frustrated because they weren't making the big bucks as they saw that Gamble and Huff were making. This situation reached a point where a core of those musicians said, finally, we're not going to do this anymore. You're not cutting us in on the songwriting. We're helping you write the songs, and we're not going to work for you anymore. The core of those musicians actually in the mid-1970s walked away from Gamble and Huff and kind of went on their own. And Gamble and Huff, to their credit, went out and recruited a whole new group of MFSB players in the mid-70s, and they kind of never lost stride in doing so.
0: To hear the MFSB sound in its prime, here is the OJ's 1973 release For the Love of Money. Many of the MFSB musicians felt that this was more their instrumental than an OJ song.

0: For the Love of Money by the OJs. That's one of the most popular and influential Philly soul groups. They were part of what made Philly International Records great. Kenny Gamble.
1: The OJs, I mean, ooh, they were, and they still are, I mean, probably an inspiration to Gamblin' Huff. I mean, the OJs really, you can't take a bad song to the OJs. The OJs are some of the greatest vocalists that they are. So we had to, I mean, it was a challenge for us to write for the OJs and for all of the artists, Teddy Pendergrass and Wilson Pickett and all the people that we work with. These were natural born singers. And so they had tremendous ability, and we had to bring that out in them. And the only way we could bring that out was to really try to write songs that came from the heart.
0: Kenny Gamble would labor over lyrics in an effort to create songs that expressed a genuine emotion. He explains how he came up with Billy Paul's 1972 hit, Me and Mrs. Jones.
1: At the Schubert Building, there was a place called Boots. It was a little bar downstairs, restaurant, cafe. And I used to go down there every day just about, you know, get something to eat or get something to drink or whatever. And just sit down and talk to, as a break, talk to the barmaid down there. And we had a good relationship because we were right upstairs. But every day I used to notice this little gentleman, well-dressed gentleman. He used to come in and sit in the same booth. And then maybe a few minutes later, this young, beautiful girl used to come in and they sit there and talk. And so one day I told, and they would play, they go to the jukebox and she would play these songs and so forth. And so one day I went down and I said, this guy looks like he's a judge or something like that, you know. And something popped in my head. And I said, that's Mrs. Jones. Well, I mean, Mrs. Jones is just anybody, you know what I mean? It's like, and Huff was there. I said, Huff, let's write a song called Me and Mrs. Jones. And so we wrote that song based on that experience, and it's pretty much about relationships, and why so many people can relate to it is because that's pretty much what a lot of people are doing. It's not the best thing to do, but it's what a lot of people do in this country. They have these secret relationships, and so it has a happy ending.

Me and Mrs. Jones by Billy Paul. We'll be back in a moment with more of the story of Philadelphia International Records. Tom Bell looks at his major weakness and explains what he brought to Philadelphia International Records when he teamed up with his old collaborator and friend, Kenny Gamble. That's in a moment on The World Cafe.

0: Hey, I'm Rena Duris. We are revisiting a 2005 special today with former World Cafe host David Dye about the Philadelphia sound as part of our Sense of Place Philadelphia series.
1: As we continue the story of the rise of Philly's soul, we look at what happened when Tom Bell started working with Gamble and Huff's label, Philadelphia International Records. While Bell was working as a producer for the Philly Groove label in the late 60s, he helped create Delphonic's classics like Didn't I Blow Your Mind This Time and La La Means I Love You. Known for his beautiful arrangements, Bell may have surprised some when he started out at Philadelphia International. Unlike Kenny Gamble, he rarely sang out parts to the musicians.
2: When Tom Bell went into the studio, every note, literally every note that he wanted played was written down on the music. He would walk into the studio, he would hand each musician the sheet of paper, and that was what they were to play, and that was the only thing they were to play. Heaven help them if they dared play a note that Tommy Bell had not written on paper. He had everything planned out before he went into the studio, and there's an anecdote that was told to me about Earl Young, the famous drummer who went on to star with the Tramps in the disco era. Earl was the drummer, and he had heard Tommy Bell's reputation about being a stickler for notes and how you had to stick to the script. And they were in the middle of a song, and a fly that was in the studio landed on Earl Young's paper, and they said Earl Young played the fly as a note that written on the paper when he got to it. That's how he was concentrating on playing the notes that were written down. But Gamble and Huff and Tom Bell could not be further apart in the way that the music was constructed, and yet when you listen to the recordings from both, you can't really tell that there was that much of a difference in the recording process.
1: While he was well-respected for his many talents, Tom Bell had at least one glaring weakness. He explains what he struggled with during the course of his career.
3: Lyrics don't interest me one bit. I'm always one. I like people to do what is natural to them. See, I've tried. It took too long and makes you sweat too hard for it to come out like nothing. Those lyrics were nasty. They was terrible. They were ugly. Somebody heard those lyrics, they'd look at me and say, oh, yeah, okay, man. See, so if you know, you have to tell the truth about yourself now. Let's not play games here with yourself. Fool the world. Don't fool yourself. You know what sounds right and what doesn't. Don't force stuff on people that you know. It stinks. And that's the kind of lyric I would write. I'm not a lyricist. No way. But I'll tell you what. I'll let you know when it's right. That I can do. I don't know how to do it, though.
1: So to make many of his classic recordings, Bell worked with lyricist Linda Creed.
2: Linda Creed, I don't think she was born in Philadelphia, but she lived in Philadelphia, and she was an aspiring songwriter. She actually wrote poetry. And Tom Bell was a musical genius when it came to instruments, but Tom Bell was not a lyricist, and so he wrote the music, and he needed a lyricist. Most of the Creed Bell, the big hits, came with the stylistics. Instead of having Linda Creed sit around while Tom Bell came up with the music, he would put the music together and give it, and then she would take it home and work from home sometimes. Tom didn't know what she was writing until it was finished. Between the two of them, that's how they constructed most of their songs.

0: Betcha by Golly Wow by The Stylistics. Lyricist Linda Creed worked with producer and arranger Tom Bell to create that song. While Bell struggled with lyrics, Kenny Gamble enjoyed having the outlet they provided. Sometimes Gamble used lyrics to express his feelings about what he saw around him in the 1970s, like in the song Let's Clean Up the Ghetto.
1: The lyrics that I wrote pretty much were from everyday life. You know, like Clean Up the Ghetto and Give the People What They Want. These songs are basically things that I saw in the world. I mean, the world is got every conceivable good in it and every conceivable evil in it. And you have to pretty much, you know, pull from it, extract from it, and try to get the best quality of life that you can. So Clean Up the Ghetto was a song that had to do with, it was not only a song, but it was a program where all over the country, I used to travel all over the country, and every city that I would go into, me and Hoffman, whether we were promoting records or at a BMA seminar or something, whatever, you know, I would always get a car and get somebody to drive me to the African-American communities just to see what's happening all over the country. And what I found out is that it's not just here in Philadelphia. This is not an isolated case. That all over the country, that the black communities in America are devastated. And I used to think about it all the time. And I said, well, I said, this shouldn't be. I don't think, not in America. I mean, it doesn't have to be. And so the ghetto in this particular song, if you read the liner notes on it, is not really a place, although it is a place.
0: Mm-hmm.
1: But it's a state of mind.

0: Although Gamble used the music to express social concerns, he was also known for his focus on the bottom line. Author John Jackson.
1: The owner of Sigma Sound, which played such an important part in the Philadelphia Sound, was a fellow named Joe Tarsia, and he was a white man. And he probably summed up best the racial feelings that ran throughout Philadelphia International. And he said to me, Kenny Gamble never thought about black or white. Kenny Gamble was interested in green. And Kenny Gamble never let race determine any of the talent that he used in any facet of Philadelphia International.
0: Another classic OJ's song, Love Train, expressed Kenny Gamble's desire for all types of people to work together. He explains what Love Train means to him.
2: This song represents really what the sound of Philadelphia really is all about, and what Universal Companies is all about. Everything that we're trying to do is that people coming together and being able to live together, tolerate each other, respect one another. We got such a great opportunity. We got such a great life. And so Love Train has all of these different nations, talking about all these places, how people can get together and work as a unit.

0: Love Train by the OJs. While Gamble felt at ease expressing himself on more controversial topics, Bell preferred to stay away from certain areas in his songs.
1: Kenny Gamble was probably the one who didn't stay away from social topics, but Tom Bell was interested in the music more so than anything else, and he didn't want anything to hold the music back, and so there were certain topics that he really didn't want to get into musically, and one of those topics was religion. And when he wrote, he and Linda Creed wrote together, of course, and Linda Creed had written a song called You Make Me Feel Brand New, and she started to play it, and she got to the line about God bless you, and Tommy Bell exploded, and whoa, wait a minute, well, you know, what are you, where are you going writing about God bless you? This is not, you know, we're not putting this out, no way. Linda Creed was very sensitive, and she burst out into tears in the studio, and, oh, you don't like my song. And I think it was Linda Creed's father who finally convinced Tom Bell to, in this one instance, put out a song with a reference to God. And Tom Bell relented, and of course, You Make Me Feel Brand New just became another one of their golden hits.
2: My love, I'll never find the words, my love,

You Make Me Feel Brand New by The Stylistics, written by Tom Bell and lyricist Linda Creed. We'll be back in a moment with a conclusion to the story of Philadelphia International Records and a closer look at one of the other signature Philly soul groups, Harold Melvin and the Blue Notes. Author Joe Jackson will explore what created the rift between Melvin and the talented singer Teddy Pendergrass. That's in a moment on The World Cafe.

0: You're listening to a 2005 World Cafe special with former host David Dye about the Philadelphia Sound. I'm Raina Duris, and we're revisiting this as part of our new Sense of Place Philadelphia series.
1: As we conclude the story of Philadelphia International Records and the Philly Soul Sound, we take a closer look at one of the signature groups of the era, the Blue Notes. The group suffered under the conflict between bandleader Harold Melvin and singer Teddy Pendergrass.
2: Harold Melvin had been around Philadelphia for years, and he was not an original Blue Note. The group went back to the early 1950s, and it was kind of a revolving door thing where different people would come in and out. And at one point in the 1950s, Harold was in, and over a period of time, he kind of became the de facto leader of the group, and to the extent where it finally became Harold Melvin and the Blue Notes. He was a very dictatorial person. He ran the group as his own, and his word was law. When Teddy Pendergrass, who started out with the Blue Notes, finally went out on his own, and part of the reason for his doing so was the friction with Harold Melvin. And also, I should add, part of it was the fact that when the Blue Notes got really big, and Teddy, of course, was the lead singer, they would go out on the road, and they would think that the singer was Harold Melvin and not Teddy Pendergrass, and that didn't sit very well with Teddy. And that was another reason that he did eventually go out on his own and had a career probably more successful than he did with the Blue Notes.
1: While everyone respected the talents of Pendergrass, some felt that Melvin made more of an impact on the sound of Philadelphia. Kenny Gamble.
3: Pendergrass was an exception, and Harold Melvin was really the exception because he was the founder of the Blue Notes, and he was with the Blue Notes since 1959. That's when he started. And when we signed the Blue Notes, I used to always tell Harold, I said, Harold, you got to get a great lead singer. Because Harold was a good lead singer himself, but he had a real mellow, soft kind of voice. If you hear some of his records, you know, he had a very nice voice. But I said, you need a guy that can really, you know, tear the house down, you know what I mean? And so we went through maybe four or five different lead singers. And then one day Huff was rehearsing. Teddy was the drummer in the group. And Huff was rehearsing him in the Blue Notes one day, and I walked in, and Huff said, he said, man, this is the guy. I said, this guy is great. So, you know, I listened to him, and it's a natural. Yeah. Some things are just natural. So Teddy, when we wrote I Miss You and The Love I Lost, and it was unbelievable, a challenge. See, to writers like Gamble and Huff, we needed a challenge. I can't just write for an ordinary singer. I want someone that is, number one, unique within themselves, who's not trying to be like somebody else, or it doesn't sound like another person. I want somebody who's got their own unique sound, and that they have strength in their voices so that they can get the dimensions that you need in order to make a song grow. And so you have high points and low points in the song, so that the artist has to be able to deliver that. It's like being an actor. You have to emote when you're in that studio. These guys used to take off their shirts and be sweating, and I loved it.

0: The Love I Lost by Harold Melvin and the Blue Notes. In many ways, that group and the Philadelphia International label helped start the next musical era. Author John Jackson.
1: Philadelphia International and Harold Melvin and the Blue Notes in particular had an influence on the start of disco. During the disco period, Gamble and Huff went to great lengths to distance themselves from disco as music. People would say that they were making disco records, and Gamble and Huff would say, no, we make dance records, we don't make disco records. You know, they might be played in discos, but we don't make disco music, we make dance music. And so they kind of were ahead of the curve in that disco backlash that eventually rose in the late 1970s in disassociating themselves from disco music per se.
0: After many years of success, Philadelphia International Records would be close to closing its doors by the end of the 70s. There were many reasons behind the label's decline.
1: It was a combination of things. Number one, in the music industry, nothing lasts forever. Everything has its cycles. Even the great Motown came to an end, more or less, or an end with their sustained popularity. Part of the problem was Gamble and Huff's unwillingness to change with the music of the times. The height of Philadelphia International was really the mid-1970s. And then black music started to change. The funk music came into vogue during that time. In the late 1970s, rap began to appear also. And rap was really the antithesis to that sweet orchestral Philadelphia sound. So in one way, the Philadelphia International sound had run its course, and yet Gamble and Huff kind of never got over that sound, and they kept trying to perpetuate it. And that was another reason that the label in the late 1970s kind of started to lose steam. Gamble and Huff were not the best business people, and they had a lot of problems behind the scenes business-wise. They had problems with some of their musicians leaving. There was a level of discontent at Philadelphia International that just seemed to rise because of the fact that a lot of people there, musicians, songwriters, a lot of people there felt they were contributing more to the pie and getting less and less monetary rewards. So all of these things, they all kind of came together in the late 1970s to bring Philadelphia International down. Another thing was there was a payola scandal in the 1970s focused on black music, and that kind of hurt black music in general, not only Philadelphia International, but that was another part of it. And so by the late 1970s, Philly International was really down to Teddy Pendergrass and the OJs were really the only artists that were doing anything for the label as the 1970s ended, and Philadelphia International was close to extinction. They were still in business, but barely hanging on.
0: Though it had to end, Tom Bell sums up what he hopes everyone will remember about the sound of Philadelphia in that era.
2: Those were fun days, and they were creative days. It was music caught us at our best, and we gave our best.
0: The Sound of Philadelphia originally aired in 2005. It's part of our Sense of Place Philly. Thanks to John Jackson, the author of House on Fire, The Rise and Fall of Philly's Soul, and of course, Kenny Gamble and Tom Bell.
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1: For Juneteenth, it's Sounds of Freedom from the Staple Singers, Stevie Wonder, and Nina Simone. 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

It's time for 2 hours of Roots in Americana music on Studio One. I'm Al Scherz. Glad you've tuned in for Rust on the Dial. I have new music from Ryan Bingham, Britt Taylor, and Milk Carton Kids in Hour 2 today. Classics from Delaney and Bonnie and Michael Nesmith coming up. And I have new music from Elizabeth Cook in Hour number 1. The new record produced by Shooter Jennings is called Great Television. It's her first record in 6 years. Music from Elizabeth Cook on the way. I have 3 new tunes in our first set. We'll hear from the Texas band The Vandaliers. I have Emily Nenny coming up. After this, from his Golden Messenger. The new record is on People. This is In the Middle of It on Rust on the Dial.

The new EP from Vandaliers is called Afterglow. We just heard Girl on the Run. And before that, the title track of a new Emily Nenny release is called Movin' Shoes. I'm Al Scherz, Logan Ledger coming up on Rust on the Dial. Let's continue with the first release from Elizabeth Cook in 6 years. This track features Evan Felker of Turnpike Troubadours. It's Razor Wire Wall.

0: There's a cover of a track called Pepper from S.G. Goodman on Rust on the Dial. And before that, Logan Ledger, we heard The Lights of San Francisco. I'm Al Scherz, Jay Buchanan coming up on the show. Iowa's own Dave Zolo coming up. And we'll continue in a moment with the latest from Johnny Blue Skies. Stay tuned.
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The new album from Jay Buchanan is called Weapons of Beauty. We just heard Deep Swimming. And before that, a classic from Dave Zolo from a record called Uneasy Street. We heard Parnell. I have new music from the Boxmasters coming up in our next set, a classic from Poco on the way, and we continue with Michael Nesmith, Some of Shelley's Blues.

0: There's a track from Poco from their 1971 release, From the Inside, a Richie Furay tune called Just For Me and You. And before that, new from the Boxmasters, we heard Don't Count the Days. The new record is called In the Bay. Coming up, Alison Russell and Bob Dylan is next. Stay tuned.
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0: Pug Johnson on Rust on the Dial from an album called El Cabron. We heard Believer. And before that, Allison Russell. We heard the single Night Flyer. I'm Al Scherz. Glad you've tuned in. I have brand new Taj Mahal and the Phantom Blues Band on the way in our next set. I have a classic from Delaney and Bonnie on the way. And Jesse Ed Davis kicks off hour number two next.
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From the album Home, we heard A Long Road Ahead. And before that, brand new from Taj Mahal and the Phantom Blues Band, a track called Time. I'm Al Scherz. It's Rust on the Dial. Our focus is on music with roots in American country, blues, bluegrass, gospel, and more. I have music on the way from Brandi Carlile. We'll hear from the Milk Carton Kid's latest in just a moment. Let's continue with Britt Taylor, Around and Around.

0: Brandi Carlile on Studio One. We just heard Broken Horses, and before that, Blinded and Smiling, new music from the Milk Carton Kids. I have Sierra Farrell coming up, brand new material from Ryan Bingham coming up as well, and Orville Peck is next.
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Canadian singer-songwriter Daniel Romano, a real musical renaissance man, spectacular at anything he does. We heard from an album called If I've Only One Time Askin', a track called I'm Gonna Teach You. And before that, Sierra Farrell. We heard from the album Trail of Flowers, I Could Drive You Crazy. I'm Al Scherz, glad you've tuned in for Roots in Americana Music on Rust on the Dial. Willie Nelson coming up, and we continue now with Ryan Bingham. This is brand new, Let the Big Dog Eat.

I see what I see. I work on the border, and it's working on me. I lie awake at night, knowing what I know. There's a price on the head of every border patrol. Where the smugglers do business, that's where I make a stand.

0: Dave Alvin and Jimmy Dale Gilmore from their collaboration Texacali. We heard Borderland. And before that, Willie Nelson covering Rodney Crowell's The Border. I'm Al Scherz. It's Rust on the Dial. Lucas Nelson coming up next.
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It's new from Benjamin Todd, one called Vengeance and Grace. And before that, from the year 2000, the album Red Dirt Girl, we heard Emmylou Harris and Boy from Tupelo. I'm Al Scherz. It's Rust on the Dial. We do this Sunday evenings at 6 p.m., and you can hear the show Saturday mornings at 8 a.m. I hope to see you then.

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Good morning. I'm Tressa Glass here on Studio One, 94.1 FM Des Moines. Thanks for hanging out today. That was the Austrian artist Sophie Royer with Cowboy Mouth. Before that was Country Comfort by Elton John. Coming up, I've got Phoebe Bridgers' like big breakthrough hit coming up, Motion Sickness. It's been basically confirmed she wrote this about Ryan Adams being a bit of a creep. I've also got the latest from the Strokes on the way. Right now, it's His Golden Messenger in the middle of it.

0: on Studio One. Before that, the big Phoebe Bridgers hit, Motion Sickness. R.I.P. to Ryan Adams. You suck. Hey, I'm Tressa Glass here on Studio One. World Party is coming up, but after the break, we're going to hear from Jamila Woods with Heaven.
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I'm Tressa Glass. If you like Weezer's Blue album, you're in for a treat here in a few minutes. I've also got Wishy coming up. Right now, it's Kacey Musgraves, one of my all-time favorite artists. Her album Golden Hour is probably like my actual favorite album of all time. This is off her new album, Middle of Nowhere, Dry Spell.

0: Out of the Dark by Pieta Brown featuring Bo Ramsey. Before that was Lovesick by Wishy. Hey, I'm Tressa Glass here on member-supported Studio One, 94.1 FM Des Moines. I've got Daft Punk on the way. When this song first came out, I was in college. The chokehold this song had over everybody. You could not go into a bar without hearing it. I've also got Lord Huron coming up. Next, after the break, is Tyler Ballgame, I Believe in Love. Stick around.
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0: Not Dead Yet by Lord Huron. You can catch them at Vibrant Music Hall in Waukee on July 19th. Studio One is actually co-presenting that show, so get tickets now. Before that was Get Lucky by Daft Punk featuring Pharrell Williams. Like I said, you could not go anywhere without hearing that song when I was in college. I think it was because it was mainstream, top 40, but also the indie folk really do love Daft Punk. So it was everywhere I went. Hey, I'm Tressa Glass. You're tuned in to Studio One, 94.1 FM, Des Moines. I've got Mitski on the way. This is a track from her latest album. But after the break, we're going to hear Jerry Garcia. Yes, that Jerry Garcia of Grateful Dead. Deal is on the way.
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That's off Mitski's latest album. That song is called I'll Change For You. Hey, I'm Tressa Glass here on Studio One. Thanks for hanging out with me today. I've got Wilco coming up. I've also got Tank and the Vanga's latest called Move. It's a total jam. I always have a special place in my heart for them because they were one of, if not the first, one of the first NPR Tiny Desk contest winners. Right now it's Gorillaz, Orange County. You know the

0: Move by Tank and the Bangas. Before that was You Never Know by Wilco. I'm Tressa Glass. This is Studio One. I've got UB40 coming up. I bet you can guess which song we're going to listen to. Coming up after the break is the band Rockpile. This was the band back in the 70s that had Dave Edmonds and Nick Lowe in it. When I Write the Book by Rockpile is headed your way.
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I'm your host, Tressa Glass. Biba Doobie is coming up. It's a very dreamy song with the Marias. It's called All I Did Was Dream of You. See what I did there? But actually, though, that song just sounds like a dream. I also have Better Than Ezra on the way. Right now, this is one of the new Vince Staples tracks. I'm a big fan of this track. I also love Blackberry Marmalade, if you haven't heard that one yet. This is White Flag by Vince Staples.

0: Goodbye, Better Than Ezra. Before that was All I Did Was Dream of You by Biba Doobie featuring the Marias. Hey, I'm Tressa Glass here on Studio One. After a very quick break, we're going to hear Dire Straits. So I am married to a guitar player, and he informs me that this song is pretty difficult to play and is kind of one of his dream songs that he wish he had time to learn. He doesn't have time because we have two little kids right now. But I also saw a funny video on TikTok. I learned this recently. Someone who buys really expensive guitars but can't really play them. Those are referred to as like a dentist or a lawyer in the guitar world. Someone made a video of a dentist playing Sultans of Swing, and instead of playing like the actual hard part, they just play the little pick parts. It's pretty funny. Anyway, that being said, Sultans of Swing by Dire Straits is coming up after the break.
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0: All the Beauty by Pete Yorn. Before that was Freeway Jam by Jeff Beck. You're listening to Studio One. I'm your host, Tressa Glass. I've got Mrs. Edward Cullen herself coming up. Suki Waterhouse's Back in Love is on the way.
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I'm your host, Tressa Glass. Thanks for hanging out today. Prince and the Revolution is coming up next. It's called I Would Die For You. I've also got local music from the host country on the way. Right now, it's Baby Huey with Hard Times.

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You Got to Lose by the Black Keys. Before that was Human Behavior by Bjork. Hey, I'm Tressa Glass here on Studio One. I've got a classic OG Death Cab for Cutie song on the way. Right now, this is my new band Believe. This track is called Numerology. And hold on to your hat. This song kicks off with a bang. Let's go.

0: I Will Possess Your Heart by Death Cab for Cutie. That's one of those songs I absolutely love, but then I think about the recipient of that song. Maybe it's someone he's been rejected by a couple of times, and the girl's like, come on, man, what do you mean? You're going to try and possess my heart. I'm not interested. Please don't make me say it again. Anyway, I'm just projecting. I'm Tressa Glass. Coming up on Studio One, it's a 2019 track from Florence and the Machine called Moderation. Stick around.
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Moderation by Florence and the Machine. I'm Tressa Glass here on Studio One. Thanks for hanging out with me. I have a few more songs for you, and then we're handing things off to Cece Mitchell. Thundercat is on now. This features vocals from the late, great Mac Miller. She Knows Too Much.

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That was one from the latest Metric record, Romanticize the Dive. I do believe there's a review of that one on Studio1.org. We just heard the latest single, Time is a Bomb. And Fleetwood Mac got us started off with one from before Stevie Nicks and Lindsey Buckingham were in the band, 1972's Spare Me a Little of Your Love. I'm Cece Mitchell, and you're tuned to Studio 1, 94.1 Des Moines, 90.9 Waterloo. I'm here with you until 4 today. It was Juneteenth yesterday. I know because that's also my birthday, which means that Juneteenth celebrations are happening all over the state. Y'all that are here with me in the metro might have been seeing those Iowa Juneteenth DART buses driving around. IowaJuneteenth.org has details on many of the Juneteenth celebrations happening around the state. I do believe I might have to walk on over to Western Gateway Park after this and partake. It's a beautiful day to remember our troubled history and celebrate our communities. Anyways, Freako put out their sophomore record a few months back. Let's hear the single 7 Degrees.

0: Goose dropped their new album, Big Modern, the Friday before last. We just heard the single, Good to Be. And My Morning Jacket brought us their 2005 track, Off the Record. I'm CeCe Mitchell, and you're tuned to Studio One, 88.9 Bondurant, 89.1 Ottumwa. We'll hear new music from Blondshell and Pigeon here in just a few.
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I was Googling that song just now, and I learned that Bruce Springsteen blocked Bette Midler from releasing a cover of that song that she recorded because he didn't believe that it was appropriate for a woman to sing. But Natalie Cole's R&B rendition of it became a top 10 hit in 1988. So I'm not quite sure what went on there, but an interesting historical tidbit. It was Pink Cadillac by Bruce Springsteen here on Studio One. I'm Cece Mitchell. Now let's hear new music from

0: Clayton Ryan, an Iowan-turned-Minnesotan. We heard his Wild Man. The British band Pigeon before that with their new track Miami. And REM got us started off with Drive. We'll hear some more throwbacks from Roxy Music and Dr. John here before the end of the hour. I'm CeCe Mitchell, and you're tuned to Studio One, 94.1 Des Moines, 90.9 Iowa City.
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0: Former Child star and Rilo Kiley alum Jenny Lewis, whom I got to see when she was touring on that album. It was amazing. Had to drive out to Chicago for it, and y'all know I am a terrible driver, so I was so stressed, but it was totally worth it. We heard her Red Bull and Hennessy, Dr. John before that with Right Place, Wrong Time, and Rainbow Kitten Surprise brought us Dang. We'll be seeing them again at Vibrant Music Hall in Waukee on July 8th. Studio One's going to be co-presenting that show, so be sure to say hey to us at the Studio One table. We'll hear from former Des Moines band and Studio One Live Set alums Monk Rivers here in the first part of the 2 o'clock hour. 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I'm Cece Mitchell.
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Modest Mouse just put out their first indie release in nearly three decades at the start of the month. It's called An Eraser in a Maze. We just heard the lead single, Picking Dragon's Pockets. I'm CeCe Mitchell, and you're tuned to Studio One at 97.9 Lamoni, 91.1 Bettendorf. I'm super excited for next weekend because the Des Moines Arts Festival is going to be in town. That's at Western Gateway Park in downtown Des Moines. It's like the biggest arts festival around, and it is amazing. I love seeing all the art, but this year's a special year because Studio One's going to be there for the very first time. We'll have a little photo booth for your Des Moines Arts Festival mementos, giving out some Polaroids or two. We'll also be having little meet and greets with your favorite Studio One hosts throughout the days. That is this coming Friday, Saturday, and Sunday, June 26th through 28th, I believe, in downtown Des Moines. Be sure to say hey to us there. Now let's hear one from the Cactus Blues.

0: former Des Moines band Monk Rivers, a few members of which are now in the band Rutabaga. We heard their Larkspur. Janelle Monáe before that, a red carpet fashion icon. We heard her Make Me Feel. And the English Beat got us started off with Mirror in the Bathroom. The latest from J. Jerome 87 and Karuk is on its way to ya. I'm CeCe Mitchell, and you're tuned to Studio One.
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3: Well, the good times can get a thimble, said an I feel the bone. If a feel, feel the canyon, if a feel's in you. February, I felt the same as I do now. So take me to try.

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What's so amazing about really deep thoughts? Boy, you best pray that I bleed real soon.

Hey, 90.9 Waterloo and 90.7 Carroll. You're tuned to Studio One. I'm CeCe Mitchell. Alljay's Joe Newman is putting out new music as J. Jerome 87. His debut solo record, The Canyon, comes out this coming Friday. We heard the lead single, Track and Field, to get us started off. Tori Amos followed with Silent All These Years. And just now we heard Heavy Foot, the breakout single from Monrovia. We'll be seeing Monrovia at Woolies here in Des Moines on September 30th. Studio One just gave away a couple of tickets to that show. Sorry for all of y'all that missed that giveaway, but we're giving away tickets a lot on our Instagram page, so be sure to follow us to be the first to enter the next one. That's at IPR Studio One on Instagram. This next artist is new to Studio One and was highly requested. Here's new music from Karuk on Studio One. Brand new.

0: A Girl in Trouble is a temporary thing. Romeo Void's only ever top 40 hit single back in 1984 peaked at number 35 on the Billboard Hot 100. We'll hear the latest from These Sacred Souls and Father John Misty here before the end of the hour. I'm Cece Mitchell, and this is Studio One.
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0: Courtney Barnett was having a little bit of a writer's block on that track before Waxahachie came to the rescue. We heard them together on Sight Unseen. The love of my life, Father John Misty, before that with his new track, The Payoff. Coming up in the 3 o'clock hour, new music from Interpol and Noah Kahan before Tony Daynor takes over at 4. It's Studio One. I'm Cece Mitchell.
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Interpol's 8th record, This Mirror Weighs a Ton, comes out on August 28th. Their first on the label Partisan. It was recorded in downtown Manhattan at producer Andrew Wyatt's studio, which makes it the first record in over a decade that Interpol has recorded in their hometown. We just heard the lead single to it, See Out Loud, here on Studio One. I'm Cece Mitchell. Soccer Mommy and Snail Mail have announced a new joint tour upcoming. Perfect one for sad girls like me. Let's hear Snail Mail's latest.

for those of you that have complicated relationships with your hometown or your family or the religion you grew up in, the new Noacon album will be perfect for you. It's called The Great Divide. I wrote a review of it on Studio 1.0.

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One of the best trips I've ever been on was my Elvis Presley trip. We did a road trip over to Tennessee and Mississippi to go to Graceland and Elvis's hometown. It was amazing, and I was glad I know quite a bit about the King because I recently interviewed Bridget Calls Me Baby, and the lead singer of that band was once an Elvis impersonator, so we got to talk about the King a little bit. You can check out that conversation on the Studio One app or studio1.org. We just heard Paul Simon and the Everly Brothers together on their track Graceland. And Temple's got to start it off with Paraphernalia. You're tuned to Studio One. I'm Cece Mitchell. Houndmouth is headed to Valair Ballroom in West Des Moines on Friday, July 24th. I interviewed them way back when. I'm pretty sure when I started in 2019. They were really kind, and you might know them from their hit track Sedona. Let's hear new music from Houndmouth. This is Tiger Blood. Come on.

0: You Don't Use Jelly, an iconic track from The Flaming Lips here on Studio One. I'm Cece Mitchell. We'll head on over to the Quad Cities with Centaur Noir before Tony Daner takes the wheel at 4.
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0: 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I'm Cece Mitchell, and you're tuned to Studio One, 94.1 Des Moines, 90.9 Iowa City. I'll be back again tomorrow from noon to 3. 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

0: Mountjoy joined by Gigi Perez on that song, In the Middle. Man, that's a good song. It's from Mountjoy's album, Hope We Have Fun. It came out last year. I'm Tony Daner. Coming up on this Saturday afternoon, a couple of very different sounding English bands, Arctic Monkeys and The Beatles. Right now from Scotland, it's Primal Scream. This is Loaded.
1: Just what is it that you want to do?
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0: From the Quad Cities area, that's The Dawn here on Studio One. The Quad Cities, kind of an ambiguous area. The band's actually based in Geneseo, Illinois, and they kind of claim Raccoon Motel is their home. They even recorded a live album there. That was The Dawn with Yesterday. I'm Tony Daner. Coming up on Studio One, the latest from The Last Dinner Party, and we'll also hear from Maya Hawk and Low Cut Connie.
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The new album from Low Cut Connie will be here in just a couple of weeks. Living in the USA, that was the title track right after the Dave Matthews Band. And getting that set started, The Last Dinner Party, Big Dog is their new one. The Last Dinner Party were at the Valair Ballroom in West Des Moines just a few weeks ago. You can find the photos over on Instagram. We are at IPR Studio One. I'm Tony Daner at Studio One, 94.1 FM in Des Moines. 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Coming up, we have Jack White. He's got a new record on the way. Super excited about that one. Also coming up, The Smiths and Stone Roses, right after this one from Maya Hawk. She is on the show Stranger Things, or was. That show's not on the air anymore. You can still find it on Netflix, of course. Maya Hawk's parents, by the way, are kind of a big deal, Uma Thurman and Ethan Hawk. But this is a great song. It's Maya Hawk and Green Dragon.

0: What difference does it make? Such a Morrissey thing to say out loud. The Smiths on Studio One, coming right after the Stone Roses, She Bangs the Drums. I'm Tony Daner. Music on the way from upcoming new albums by Jack White and the Afghan Whigs. And we'll hear from Lake Street Dive.
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0: His Golden Messenger's new album has been out for a second now. It's called I'm People. That was in the middle of it. The Afghan Whigs have a new record coming in August, their first in a while, about 4 years, I think. It's called Soft Control. That was House of I from the Afghan Whigs. I'm Tony Daner. We have Elder Island coming up, our new favorite band at Studio One, and we'll hear from Michigander and of Monsters and Men.
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That's new music from Michigander on Studio One, the project of a guy named Jason Singer from Kalamazoo, Michigan. The new album is going to be here soon, Over Before You Know It. The song Freaking Out, Michigander on Studio One. I'm Tony Daner. We have Elder Island coming up here in the 5 o'clock hour on Saturday. One of our new favorite bands from a town in England that has a rich musical history, Bristol, England. And right now from Iceland, it's Of Monsters and Men. This is Ordinary Creature.

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Sinead O'Connor right after the Kinks here on Studio One, 94.1 FM in Des Moines. You can take us with you anywhere you're going this Father's Day weekend with the Studio One app. It's free. You can get it at your app store of choice or over at our website, studioone.org. I'm Tony Daner. Music on the way from the band Ghost Wives. They got their start in Des Moines, although their singer Maz Louise is now in Minneapolis. We'll also hear from Swap Meet a little later on, the Australian band, and a new one from Beck right after Weird Nightmare. They are from Toronto. The new album is called Hoopla. This is Where I Belong.

0: Cranberries on Studio One, led by one of the all-time greats, Dolores O'Riordan, passed away 8 years ago. Dreams from the Cranberries coming after Beck, his new one, Ride Lonesome. I'm Tony Daner. We have music on the way from the Australian band Swap Meet. We'll also hear Nathaniel Rateliff from his solo record that came out a few years ago by now. All that and more coming up on Studio One.
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0: I know from Swap Meet on Studio One, Heartless Bastards in there only for you. And we heard Nathaniel Rateliff. That was the title track from his solo record, And It's Still All Right. I'm Tony Daner. I'm here till 7 o'clock. We have Iowa's Diplomats of Solid Sound coming up, and we'll hear from The Strokes and Genesis Owusu.
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That is the Ghanaian-Australian rapper Genesis Owusu on Studio One. Stampede is off of one of our favorite albums of the year, Red Star Woo and the Worldwide Scourge. I'm Tony Daner. It's Studio One. Shiro's is coming up at 7 o'clock, as it does just about every Saturday. Carmel Holt, the host of Shiro's. Great show. Stick around. We'll also hear Sam Fender and Olivia Dean this hour. And The Strokes, their big breakout hit right after The Modern Lovers.

0: Iowa's Diplomats of Solid Sound released the live EP a few years ago. It's not live in concert. It was recorded basically all in live takes over at the Magic Barn in Solon, Iowa. No man right there from the Diplomats of Solid Sound. I'm Tony Daner. We have music on the way from You Bet and Florence and the Machine, and we have that duet from Sam Fender and Olivia Dean.
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Florence and the Machine with Sympathy Magic on Studio One. That was Counting Crows and Sam Fender joined by Olivia Dean on a version of his song Rain Me In. That's on the deluxe edition of Sam Fender's album People Watching. I'm Tony Daner. It's Studio One, 94.1 FM in Des Moines. 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We have music on the way from Freako off of another one of our favorite records of the year. It's been a great year for music so far. And here is You Bet.

0: Tom Tom Club, the side project of Tina Weymouth and Chris Franz from Talking Heads. That version of Genius of Love is live from the concert film Stop Making Sense. They did that one while David Burnsoff changing into the big suit. And right before Tom Tom Club, it was You Bet. That was Ground Kiss. I'm Tony Daner, Freako on the way, and we'll hear from Krungbin and Leon Bridges.
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Give It To Me Straight. That's the Jay Giles Band on Studio One, led by Peter Wolf on the lead vocals, who was David Lynch's college roommate for a while. Yes, that David Lynch, the legendary film director. David Lynch asked for a new roommate because he thought Peter Wolf was kind of weird. I'm Tony Danner. Thanks for hanging out here on Saturday. Hope you keep enjoying your Father's Day weekend. She Rose is coming up at 7 o'clock, and we'll hear American Roots at 8. This is Freako from the new album Something Worth Waiting For. It's Still Around.

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